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I'm Ian Dignon. 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
1: 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The Shire is now asking the community, what did you think of the closure? Did it reduce antisocial behaviour or illegal camping? Should it continue in future summers? 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

routine. Those jobs are not for him. He turns into a real estate agent who believes in discipline. The guy who's first to use cocaine, the wild boy breaking free. He'll end up in a court of law as a prosecuting QC. Remember the school captain? Success was a matter of time. I can hear it now.

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0: 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Fascinating facts presented by students from Margaret River Senior High School.
1: All right, you Aussies. Here's a random fact that might just blow your mind. Australia is actually wider than the moon. Yep, you heard me right. Our country stretches over 4,000 kilometres, while the moon's diameter is only about 3,400 kilometres. So technically, Australia beats the moon in width. Hi, my name is Imelda Ensor, and I'm a Year 8 student at Margaret River Senior High School. And this is probably the most bizarre thing you're going to hear on radio today. The moon. The giant glowing ball we see in the night sky is actually smaller than the land we live on every day. It sounds crazy, right? We look up at the moon and think it's massive, but that's just because it's so close and so bright. In reality, if you lined up Australia next to it, our country would stretch further across than the moon itself. So next time you're staring up at the night sky, remember this fun fact. Australia is wider than the moon. It's a quirky reminder that our land is amazing and that we should be pretty proud to call it home.
0: Young Minds Unplugged is presented by students from Margaret River Senior High School. 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
2: Clouds, wind, rain, ocean, forest and the river. Winter in Margs on RMR 101.9.

Wow. Dua Lipa. Oh, my goodness. She's amazing. It is so good to be back in the studio again. I'm David Binks, and this is RMR 101.9. Guess where I've been? I've been up in Exmouth, where it's been a sunny 29 degrees, snorkeling, fish, water. It's just been fantastic. But I'm back home. It's Margaret River. It's 15.7 degrees at the moment. We're heading for 17 degrees. And we have got a fabulous hour ahead of us today. We've got a couple of fantastic people to talk to. We've got our parenting coach, Anke Lasserre. We've got another very special guest who's here at the moment dressed in pink jammies with her UGG boots. Di Moore. Really looking forward to that. That's going to be a great conversation. And then we get to have some time together. So here we are. We're just going to do one little song. And then after that, we're coming up with Anke Lasserre.

it's over.

0: What an amazing track that was. It was by Flunk, and it's two of my favourite subjects from school. Chemistry and Math is the name of the track, believe it or not. Anyway, very cruisy, great way to get into 11 o'clock on a Monday morning. What a great gig I have. Listen, welcome back. It's good to be here. I'm very happy for my friend Anca Lasserre, everybody's friend Anca Lasserre, to be back in the studio with me again. She's a parenting coach and a community educator here in Margaret River. She's the founder of Family Flow and helps parents turn their family background or family battleground into a connected playing field. Anca, it's great to have you back.
1: It's lovely to be here, David. It's always a pleasure. Thank you.
0: Isn't it ever? Listen, at our last chat in May, we spoke about resilience, but we realised we needed a little bit more time for this very big topic, yeah? Now, you've just completed a successful series of parent education sessions at our local schools about this very topic, and that was funded by the AMR Shire. Now, before I go any further, I'm just going to let everybody know that our good friends at the AMR Shire have sponsored this entire hour. So they've given me the car keys and here I am driving almost like the AMR Shire for an hour. So our good friends there, we really thank them because they enable us to do so much. So a part of what they've enabled is you and what you've been doing. Tell me more about building resilience in children in this smartphone world that we live in.
1: Yeah, I'd love to. Thank you, David. Maybe we'll briefly recap for those who missed the last talk.
0: Great idea.
1: Yeah, resilience is our ability to dust ourselves off and get back in the saddle when things don't quite go to plan, when there's unexpected changes or we make a mistake. And so the important part to remember is that it's not the initial big feeling that or emotion that, for example, a child feels when they lose a toy or they break something or a teen not being chosen for a sports team or failing an exam. It's not that initial big emotion. It's the ability to get back into normal functioning after such an event.
0: Right, yeah.
1: So the key ingredient to building resilience in a child is the secure connection to at least one carer. That's the absolute foundation. And from there, it's a skill that's built over time. And to build it over time, children need to take what's called age-appropriate risks. So they need to meet some challenges in life so that they can learn from them and then learn to overcome them later. And resilience is really fundamental, not only for functioning in our fast-changing world, but to be able to thrive. And with artificial intelligence so much taking on such speed now, I reckon we need a lot of resilience in ourselves and especially for the generation to come.
0: Yeah, absolutely. So, listen, on one hand, we need kids and teens to be almost more resilient than ever, but the reality looks like the opposite is happening, given that the big rise in anxiety in children. Why is that?
1: Yeah, that's right. I think there's many factors to that, but maybe let's just focus on two developments that are particularly relevant for parents and that have shifted how children and teens grow up over the last couple of decades. Yep. So on the one hand, the physical environment that our children grow up in is safer than ever before, and they actually also spend a lot less time outdoors. So this reduces the availability of age-appropriate risks, meaning risks that are expected to take at a certain age, you know, climbing a tree or these sorts of things. But many parents have taken that to the next level by overprotecting their children, and that's really not helpful. And on the other hand, extended exposure to a largely unregulated online world is more common than ever, and that is really risky, especially if the kids are exploring that world unguided.
0: Yeah, exactly. So you talked about overprotecting. How do we overprotect our children?
1: Look, we mean well, but if we solve, for example, a problem for our children instead of with them, that is really a lost opportunity for them to build any resilience to overcome that obstacle in future more independently. And so, for example, a child loses their favorite toy or your teen breaks their phone screen. Some parents then are very quick to promise to replace that or to buy a new one.
0: Sure.
1: Yeah. Just in an effort to soothe the drama as quickly as possible and to reduce the discomfort that's being caused.
0: Yeah.
1: But that leaves really little opportunity for the young person to really sit with that emotion and to understand what's happening and learning how to calm down and to think about options, how they could solve the issue, still maybe with the parents' help, of course, but not by the parent, you know. And another way to overprotect is if we prevent the difficult situation, we foresee it happening, and then we prevent it from happening in the first place. So a very simple example, and this is obviously not a big, difficult situation, but for example, you see your little one put the shoe on the wrong foot. And the question is, or you can see it like in your team's homework, you see they've made an error. What do you do? Do you actively correct it, or do you let them experience the natural consequences of that and learn from it? You know, let them walk in that wrong, in the wrong shoes and find out, is that really comfortable? No, there must be something wrong, and they'll be able to do it later.
0: That's not something just happens when you when your kids either. Let me tell you, wake up early in the morning and the UGG boots go on the wrong feet. Oh, that feels a bit uncomfortable.
1: Yeah, exactly. And finally, we're filling our kids' free time with adult-supervised activities. You know, we rush them from one class to the next, and that leaves little chance for unstructured time. And this is where the even boredom, you know, it's really important for their healthy development.
0: Even being bored,
1: absolutely,
0: is helpful for them.
1: Yeah.
0: Wow. So listen, if it's not good for our children, why do we do it?
1: Look, I've done it many times, and it's because we love our kids and we want to keep them safe and we want to see them happy. And, you know, we're unfortunately not setting them up for success in this way, unless, of course, they're in a dangerous situation. Of course, you have to intervene, you know. But often it's a time issue. So we're in a rush, and if you want to get out the door to get to work, we don't have time for our little one to figure out which shoe goes onto which foot or to give making their shoelaces 20 goes. We just go, no, come on, let's just do it for them because we have to go. And that's fine. You know, it's life. But, many parents also can't bear seeing their kids struggle. And this is often not even the child having the problem. It's often the parent feeling embarrassed or the child's not performing to their expectations. So that then makes them step in and help their child or teen unasked. And this is really, it's okay to do this every now and then. It's normal. We're humans, it's life. But when overprotection is becoming like your standard mode of operation, then it really has an impact on the child's development of resilience. Because each time you do this, you basically send them a message, you're not good or fast or, competent enough.
0: Wow.
1: Or you can't cope on your own. So this is not a good message children get given at all.
0: Wow, that's amazing. I can see what you're talking about. Hands in the air at the moment. I'm guilty, you know. I'm sure we all are.
1: We're not here to blame anyone. I'm here to educate. And, you know, as I said, I'm doing this. And then I go, oh no.
0: But, you know, this is something that my wife and I have talked about on occasions is allowing the kids to, to be doing something that where they're not going to be injured or, they're safe. They're still safe. But we might be stepping in to do something that denies them the opportunity to build some resilience and so on. And the question that's often asked is, wouldn't watching your child struggle be harsh?
1: Yeah, I'm glad you bring this up, actually. That is a good question. But, you know, luckily, as I said, the warmth and connection are the foundation of resilience. So it's not the opposite. So watching your child trying to figure something out or dealing with a big emotion doesn't mean disconnecting from them. Quite the contrary. Yeah. You need to be there with them, for them, and be available to help if needed.
0: If needed.
1: Only if needed.
0: Right.
1: So the younger they are, the more they need your calm presence because and your empathy to co-regulate because, you know, we've spoken about these executive functions before. Mm. These capabilities of self-soothe and self-regulate emotions, and that only develops much later in our brain. So little children actually can't do this for themselves yet. Mm-hmm. But still, you know, be there with them, help them only if they need it. But, you know, if they ask you for help or you're clearly seeing them moving from just discomfort to overwhelm, or if it's dangerous, absolutely step in and help, you know, no question.
0: Yeah. Wow. Wow. That makes sense. Yeah. Thank you. Life is not all about playing in the playground and walking down the shops and so on. There's this whole world that exists, which is the online world. And you've talked about smartphones in the past and all of the challenges of that. Tell me, how does this fit in as far as the online world is concerned?
1: Yeah, this is the second really big factor about this. So I think children are given less chances at taking the age-appropriate risks in the real world, but they're exposed to absolutely excessive risks online. And excessive means that if they encounter that risk or they take it, it won't build resilience because it is not age appropriate. They do not have the capacity and the capability to deal with what they're being exposed to. And so they can get harmed emotionally, mentally, or even physically down the road. And so, you know, examples are exposure to extreme or age inappropriate content, which can be found anywhere with one click. Often it's accidental. Kids are not actually looking for those contents often, but they'll click on a link or put in a search term and there they are. Mm-hmm. There's also online bullying, which is significant. And or even following the ill advice of some influencers, you know, and of course, online sexual abuse of children is one of the biggest growing crime sections. Yeah. So this is, I think, where parents need to be involved and guide more, not in the real world.
0: Yeah, yeah. And at the end of the day, the more that we can work with our kids and be connected with them and kind of bounce off each other and acknowledge that, hey, you know, we're doing life together. So, you know, let's be open and talk about these things. Anka, before we wrap up, do you have any other tips that you could give parents who are listening right now that they can try this week that will help them build resilience in their kids?
1: Yeah, for sure. Thanks, David. Last time we spoke about teaching children to identify their emotions and being able to talk about them. But today, I think let's cover maybe two situations that are more parent-focused. So what I always say is you as a parent, you're the number one influencer in your child's world. You are a really important role model for them. And so maybe, and this includes resilience, you know, so maybe next time you encounter a challenge or you make a mistake, try and observe yourself, what happens, how you react to it. Are you beating yourself up internally for being such a clumsy person or such an idiot or something, which is something I do quite a lot because that's how I've been role modeled it. Or are you able to switch to more of a growth mindset where you say, hey, it's a mistake. It's okay. I'm just human. I'm learning from this and next time I can do it better. So it's more about persistence and improving over time and giving it a go rather than the actual result. So, for example, you know, you spill your cup of coffee over your entire shirt. What goes on in your head? Or what comes out of your mouth?
0: Coffee?
1: And another one is when you next see your child or teen struggle, are you able to hold back from actively interfering unasked? So, for example, you could just make a short pause and then ask yourself the question, am I helping my child or teen develop the skills to handle this, or am I handling it for them, just making this easier for myself? So this is a good question to ask to check, am I stepping in because it actually helps the situation, or am I stepping in to make this faster or to reduce my discomfort? You know, what is this about? Is this about the child or is it about myself?
0: Sure. Yeah, absolutely. Listen, thank you so much, Anka. Thanks for coming in today, and I look forward to continuing our conversation next week.
1: Oh, thank you. Me too. It's always such a pleasure to be here.
0: Brilliant. Listen, I'm excited to share that Anchor will be joining me in the studio every Monday at 11 a.m., unless it's a public holiday because we might be down at the beach or, you know, winery or something, with the kids, building resilience in them. If you've missed some of today's conversation about resilience, you can read up on this and other topics on Anchor's blog, which is...
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0: 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It's been great having you, Anchor. Thank you.
1: Thank you, David.
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0: John Mayer. I've spent hours and hours and hours in the car listening to John Mayer. We're old friends now. Oh, I could talk about him forever. Most of us will happily talk about almost anything except death. But what if having those conversations has actually helped us to live our richer, happier lives? Today, I'll be chatting with funeral celebrant and death literacy advocate, Di Moore, who's helping people to become a little less fearful of death and a whole lot more intentional about life. Stay with us. We'll be chatting with Di after this short break.
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We will come back to rules shortly. I was just thinking to myself that KMR Automotive, one of our fabulous sponsors, to whom we are so grateful because they make all of this possible, they're into suspension, and suspension's not something you think about a lot. You jump in your car and you tend to drive somewhere, but it's an important part of our cars and something we need to be constantly checking on. So KMR Automotive, great sponsors. There's something else that we don't talk about a lot, you know, but today we're going to be talking about something that many of us actually tend to avoid. We're talking about death. Yet every one of us will experience it through the loss of someone we love, and eventually ourselves. My guest today believes that the more openly we talk about death, the less frightening it becomes, and the more meaningfully we can actually live. Di Moore is a funeral celebrant, a death walker, and passionate advocate for improving death literacy. Through her work with families, as a hospice volunteer and facilitator of death cafes, she's seen firsthand how honest conversations can help people make informed choices, create meaningful farewells, and support one another

0: through life's most difficult moments. Di, welcome to RMR.
1: Thank you, David. It's such a pleasure to be here.
0: And it's lovely to have you here too. So let's start with the obvious question. The term death literacy isn't one most people hear every day. What does it actually mean?
1: Well, it means the practical knowledge and skills that allow all of us to understand, access and act upon end-of-life death care options. It's something that empowers us for something that all of us are going to experience.
0: Right, yeah. So, and you've worked as a funeral celebrant, haven't you? Volunteered in hospice care and facilitated what are called death cafes.
1: Death cafes,
0: yeah.
1: Yes.
0: Was there a particular moment or experience that convinced you that this was something people desperately needed?
1: Look, for me, I am a wedding celebrant. That was what I first trained. But during that qualification 13 years ago, I also did the funeral option. And at the time, my father had just died, and I think the same with working at a hospice as a volunteer. I think I thought it's too raw. I can't do that. So I avoided it for a while until a friend asked me, and this is how most people get into funeral celebrancy. Someone asks them to lead a funeral. Yep. And then you just know. In the middle of that, for me, I just had almost like a mantle come on you, and you just know that you're there to serve those people and to give them an experience, and you just lift up above it. It's quite an extraordinary feeling.
0: Wow.
1: And everyone who I know who's involved in death work says that. It's a calling, and it just gets more and more where you push other things aside and you become so passionate about it.
0: Would you say that it becomes a privilege?
1: Oh, it's such a privilege. It's such a privilege. But it's also, you realise though too, you need to have the knowledge. It's not an emotional, though you're in there and you've got empathy and compassion, you're the one who's there to facilitate for them this most difficult time. And so, as I said, it's really important that you lift above. It's an act of service. Without a doubt. And everyone I know that works in the death space has a story about how that happened for them.
0: Mm.
1: Even when they weren't expecting it. It just was something. And then they're hooked.
0: Mm.
1: We can't stop talking about it.
0: And you're pretty hooked.
1: I am very hooked.
0: We had a conversation yesterday about this and Diane just is so passionate, Diane, about this and I can see the care in you, and the honour and the privilege it is. Now, you also describe yourself as a death walker.
1: Yes.
0: Oh, I love that expression.
1: Well,
0: can you please explain?
1: Look, you know, when I first heard that expression, and there's different roles people have: the death doula, palliative care, but a death walker is someone who, I guess, it's not such a formal qualification, but there's a woman, and I can't talk about being a death walker without mentioning this woman, which is Zenith Arago, who lives in Byron Bay and has been probably 25 years leading death walking courses. And I associate that term with her, though I have heard other death workers talk about that in their training. But she, it's about walking with people and walking with yourself if you're the one who's going through a family member, or walking with family members to help them walk through that process, which is not, I think we've always talked about living and then being dead, but there's such a long timeline there. It's unless it's a sudden death, there's often a period of time where you go from being living to maybe unwell and then in a process of dying, which is an actual time. It is a time where people know they're dying and they walk to the point where then there is a death. And then after the death, it's with the people that associated with that person, helping them with the disposal of the body, the grieving. So it's a very long process.
0: Sure.
1: It's not just one thing.
0: It's a real journey, isn't it?
1: Very much, very much. And it can be short. Well, it's very rarely short because of grief, or it can be quite long and convoluted.
0: Yeah. Many people avoid conversations about death because they're afraid they'll upset someone, or perhaps because they're feeling uncomfortable themselves. Why do you think it is that we find it so difficult to talk about death?
1: I think that, you know, because I say to people and they, oh, I don't want to talk about it. It's almost like they think if I talk about it, it's going to happen. So it's like an omen. We've made death creepy. You know, we've made death something that we've also institutionalised death instead of it being, you know, culturally it used to be, you know, you look at the Irish, you look at the Maoris, you look at many of cultures, death is part of life and it just happens and it's a timeline, you know. Or, yeah, we have done that. We've given it away. It's a bit like birth used to be like that, you know. It was part of the village, it was birth and death, and you would have a midwife. So you'd have a midwife for birth and you'd have a midwife for death. And in that village, that person would often come to walk beside the people. And it was, you know, if you look at the Irish, when someone dies in a village, everyone in that town knows, whether they know the person or not, there's a call out, oh, Mrs. Jones or whatever's died. And people rush to that house to do what they can. Yeah. Young girls are serving tea or everyone's involved. Yeah. It takes a village. Yeah. It takes a village to die.
0: Well, one of the things that you've said really struck me, and that is that you believe becoming comfortable talking about death actually helps us live more intentionally.
1: Yeah.
0: Tell me about that.
1: Absolutely. Because we stop... You know, a lot of times we are living to die, if you know what I mean. But you're alive until the last breath. You're actually living until the very last breath you take. Yeah. And we think, like I said, if we avoid it, we will live longer. Well, it's not. Once you start to become involved in the death industry and the area of death, you just so appreciate life and you know that it's such a gift and that every day is a bonus. And you know, there's so much humour in the area of death. There's so much. Once you get involved in it, even funerals that I do that are heartbreaking, you know, you find that if you're really comfortable, people, yeah, they just loosen up, and because it's part of life.
0: Yeah, yeah. I can recall some funeral services that I've been at where they've played some really upbeat music, and it's been a celebration. And there's no question, you know, my father died, what, about 4 years ago, and I was with him at the time, sitting there holding his hand.
1: And what a privilege that was.
0: It was amazing.
1: Incredible.
0: But it also changed my outlook.
1: Absolutely.
0: As well. It was such a privilege. Mm. It was incredible. Now, you spent years, haven't you, supporting families without identifying anyone. Are there common things people tell you they wish they'd done or said before someone died?
1: Look, there's a lot of research on this. You know that for sure people wish they'd been more happy. They wish they'd, you know, done the things that they really wanted to do. And as I said, you don't remember those trivial things that today are really important. You don't remember them on your deathbed. You remember the people you loved. You remember the places you went. You remember how people made you feel. It's very common to regret. And I think that's when we talk about it. That's the thing about it brings life, because it makes you do the things you really want to do. Because it becomes a part of the everyday conversation. So you think, gee, I better get on with that now. So it's like people having near-death experiences or having a cancer scare or something like that. It totally changes their outlook on life. They just strip off things that are just not important.
0: Mm. Yeah. So do you think that maybe having those conversations before you die with your family?
1: Oh, okay. Absolutely.
0: So, I mean, that can be a matter of sitting with them and helping to plan what it's going to look like. Some people think that planning a funeral or even documenting their wishes feels morbid.
1: Mm.
0: But does it actually become like a gift for people left behind?
1: It's fantastic. I mean, I have been very privileged in this area, and some of those people listening might have been at a funeral that I've done where the joy has just been amazing of celebrating that person. I've also done living funerals where the person is there. This is becoming more common. And I think because of VAD, voluntary assisted dying, people are planning their death, I guess. They have an opportunity to know a date. And we've seen that in the press lately with, what's his name, Valentine, who organised his living funeral. What an amazing thing, you know, to be there with the people that you love, having those last conversations and also hearing those things about the impact you had on their lives.
0: It
1: is very empowering.
0: I was just thinking then that a good friend of mine used to say he would rather give people bouquets than put them on their grave.
1: Yes. But that's a classic.
0: But
1: we do it. We should do it. It's like parties. You know, I've just turned 71 and I had a really big party last year, and then I thought, no, I'm having one every year. Who knows how many more birthdays I've got? We need to have... And then this gathering was a local thing up in Dunsborough, and it was like, we should be having anything parties. Just parties. To have a party, to be together, to enjoy life, you know?
0: Yeah. Well, you also facilitate death cafes.
1: Yes.
0: Right. That sounds amazing, but the name might sound confronting.
1: I know.
0: Tell me, what actually happens at a death cafe?
1: They are the most surprising gathering of people you'll ever have, because people come and, you know, I always start them with what brought you here, and you are always amazed at why people come, what it is, and the right people come. It's astounding. You think nobody's going to come, and the right people come. And I've had ones where I've called and I've asked people, why are you here? And, you know, they might be 45-year-old, 50-year-old people who've said, you know, when I was a little girl, my grandmother disappeared because she died and I was so close to her. Oh, right. And the family said, oh, Nana's gone to wherever. But as a child, that locked in them. They just didn't get it, and they have held that grief or sorrow, and they've come to talk about it. Or they've come because they've got someone, a parent, who doesn't want to talk about death, and they're knowing that the parent's going to die, and they want to talk about how can they engage with the parent so that they do have some idea of what they want. I've had people come and talk about near-death experiences, which has been amazing.
0: Where do you usually hold them?
1: Well, the last one I had was at the bookshop in Dunsborough, Text & Co., which was a great location. And the idea is you go somewhere where it's really comfortable, where people feel comfortable. There's always cake at a death cafe. That's a very important part of a death cafe. But death cafes, I just want to say, and it's left my mind what his name was a guy in England who started, and he really needs to be remembered. He actually died himself very suddenly in his 50s. But these death cafes are all over the world. There are hundreds of them being held, and they are just a non-judgmental space in which people come. There's no one. My role is purely to be a facilitator, not to be an expert. And people, they're non-judgmental, they're non-religious. Everyone is given a safe space to speak and to share. Yeah. They usually last for about an hour, and you don't have any idea what the topic's going to be. Yeah. It just comes up organically when the people gather together.
0: Okay. So people can go and just listen or just dance around the edges of the conversation without having to bare their souls.
1: Oh, absolutely. Yeah. And it's not a place for, it's not a place where people go to get counselling. It's not a place where you come with really deep grief and you're wanting someone to solve that or whatever. Absolutely. It's just a gathering to talk about anything about death and dying.
0: Yeah. So if someone listening today to the radio today has never had one of these conversations with family, where would you suggest they begin?
1: Look, there's so much online now. There's so much if you just put in a good place is actually TED Talks or those sort of platforms. But if you put in how to start a conversation with my family about death, I do say when you are talking to your family, a good way, because we all should be doing it. Doesn't matter whether we're 20 or whether we're 80. If you go to your parents and you say, look, you're 80 now, I think we should talk about your end-of-life plans, I think that's quite confronting. Mm. And people might feel like, well, you know, are you saying I'm about to die? But I think death dinners are a good idea, where you have a family death dinner and you go we're going to talk about, let's talk about what would we want? And you might bring up an example of someone who's died that everyone knows and they've died early. And you say, gee, what if that had happened in our family? What would we have done? What do we all want?
0: Mm.
1: And so you bring it up as a conversation for the whole family, aimed at the parents.
0: Not aimed at
1: or the elderly, so they feel like you're trying to get rid of them.
0: Yeah.
1: But it's something we all should be talking about.
0: Yeah, So if there was one thing you'd like every listener to this conversation to take away, what would that be?
1: Oh, that's a hard one. Just to start talking about it, to let go of your fear of it and to just make it part of everyday conversation, including children. I want to say that based on that resilience thing.
0: Oh, yeah.
1: Because I was really conscious of that, is that so many people put blinkers, and why people have got a trauma now in their adulthood is because they were, it was avoided. They were put blinkers on their eyes and said, oh, this is not suitable for children. Children are amazing the way they cope with death. Mm. They really are. Mm. So, I could talk for hours. We need one just on how to
0: we might have to have another funeral conversation. If people want to know more about death cafes, for example, or just have a bit of a chat with you about something, is there somewhere they can contact you?
1: Look, I do have a Instagram page, which is the Alan the Pussycat Celebrations, but that's probably more my wedding hat, but I will be getting an Instagram page.
0: Okay.
1: But otherwise, if you put in, Die More Celebrant, you would come up with me, and I would love to talk to anyone about this subject.
0: Yep. So that's Die, MOORE.
1: Yes.
0: Okay. Well, Di, thank you.
1: My pleasure.
0: Yeah, it's been a really thoughtful conversation and perhaps not nearly as confronting as some people might have expected. If today's discussion encourages even one family to have an honest conversation with one another, it will all have been well worth it.
1: Absolutely.
0: Thanks for joining us
1: today. Thank you.
0: My guest has been funeral celebrant, hospice volunteer and death literacy advocate, Di Moore. If today's conversation has prompted you to think a little differently about end-of-life conversations, perhaps the best place to start is simply by talking to the people you love. 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I'm David Binks, and we shall be back in just a moment.

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0: Young Minds Unplugged. Fascinating facts presented by students from Margaret River Senior High School.
1: Peacock spiders are a genus of jumping spider almost exclusively found in Australia. These tiny arachnids get their name from a colorfully patterned flap on the male's abdomen, which he will lift up when attempting to attract a mate, in a similar manner to a peacock spreading their tail feathers. Iridescent yellow, green, red, and blue decoration makes these little creatures quite spectacular to look at. They use their bright colors, as well as an elaborate dance, to attract a mate. The females of the species are usually larger and not as dazzling as the males, and are often a dull brown color. There are over 100 different varieties of peacock spider, a number of which can be found here in the Southwest, including the species Martis baranup, found in the place it's named after. So, next time you're out for a walk in Baranup Forest, keep an eye out for tiny rainbow spiders.
0: Young Minds Unplugged is presented by students from Margaret River Senior High School. 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

0: 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Following community feedback collected early this year, the Shire implemented a nighttime closure from February to April to address illegal camping and peak season pressures. The Shire is now asking the community, what did you think of the closure? Did it reduce antisocial behaviour or illegal camping? Should it continue in future summers? 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

0: you really don't understand, do you? Hey, man, don't you realize in order for us to make this thing work, man, we've got to get rid of the pimps and the pushers and the prostitutes and then start all over again clean.
1: Hey, look, nobody's pushing me anyway, okay? 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
0: Oh, come on, John. 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We got to come down on both of them at the same time in order for this whole thing to work for the people.
1: Hey, look, nobody's closing me out of my business.

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0: 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Fascinating facts presented by students from Margaret River Senior High School.
1: There is an old saying that puppies aren't just for Christmas. It is so true. Pets are awesome, but they're also a big responsibility. 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And don't forget regular checkups at your local vet. 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

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She spoke of places I had never been. 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And I made her laugh, I made her pass, I showed her my half-dollar ring. She said, "That's pretty cool." 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

0: Young Minds Unplugged. Fascinating facts presented by students from Margaret River Senior High School.
1: Placebos are widely used in both clinical trials and everyday medical practice. Their existence has been proven to date all the way back to the end of the 18th century and were popularized by Henry Beecher during World War II when he injected saline solution instead of morphine to his patients. This became a turning point on how doctors viewed the mind-body connection. They are defined as a usually pharmacologically inert preparation prescribed more for the mental relief of the patient than for its actual effect on a disorder. The placebo effect is a positive outcome not attributed to medical treatment or intervention, but positive expectations and psychosocial context. Placebos are a great phenomenon and are sure to revolutionise the way we view the connection between the mind and body. I'd like to thank my granddad, Glenn Brand, for the fact-checking.
0: Young Minds Unplugged is presented by students from Margaret River Senior High School. 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

I think a good friendship is the kind of friend that doesn't necessarily always meet you where you're at. I think I grew up, you know, for a long time thinking that my best friends were the people that I had the most in common with, or that always agreed with me, or that always respected and understood my choices. And I think I've come to learn through being a complicated adult with my own issues that the best friends that I have are the people that actually call me out and put me in my place and remind me who I am when I don't remember. And I think that's what lies in longevity of friendship is not being that person's maybe best opinion on a bad day, but sometimes a person that really needs to tell you what you need to hear, and knowing that that person has your best interest at heart, regardless of if you can see that or not.

0: 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Yes, we're having another open mic night showcasing original music from amazing local talent. 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
1: What is the Hangout? 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Little monsters? 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

0: The Shire of Augusta Margaret River is inviting you to have your say on the Barrett Street Weir car park Dusk Till Dawn closure trial. Following community feedback collected early this year, the Shire implemented a nighttime closure from February to April to address illegal camping and peak season pressures. The Shire is now asking the community, what did you think of the closure? Did it reduce antisocial behaviour or illegal camping? Should it continue in future summers? 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
1: Hi everyone, I'm Abigail Stocker, and today I'm going to tell you about Pompeii. It's this super old city in Italy that got totally buried by a volcano called Mount Vesuvius back in 79 AD. Imagine just living your normal life and then boom, the whole mountain explodes. The crazy part is, the ash and lava covered everything so fast that when people found the city again, 1700 years later, everything was still there. Even the people and food. It's kind of sad, but also really fascinating because it's like a time capsule from ancient times. You can still walk through the streets and see houses, shops, and even paintings on the walls. It's honestly so cool to think people were living there just like us, but thousands of years ago. If I could visit anywhere in history, it'd totally be Pompeii. Thanks for listening, and I hope I have inspired you to look more into history.
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1: 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The Shire is now asking the community, what did you think of the closure? Did it reduce antisocial behaviour or illegal camping? 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

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The stunning Margaret River region. 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

on. Thank you. Thank you very much. Move to the front. Away from Michelle. Away from Michelle. Run your books. Move to the front. It's your lunchtime, guys.

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I tried to quit this shit, but I can't leave, all the crowds are hanging. You gotta give me a fat prescription for my top hit affliction. When your landlord hears our set, he's gonna give you an eviction. No

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think of all the things we've gone through, all the great things in life, and all the horrible things that are just the other half of the great things in life. And how you don't really get greatness without sacrifice. And you don't get good things without a little bit of pain. And how happiness is the substitute for the emptiness that you can sometimes feel on the other side. And, you know, it just reminds me to call you, but then you never pick up the phone.

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I'm Ian Dignon. 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
1: 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The Shire is now asking the community, what did you think of the closure? 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

Good evening, you crust punk hardcore riot skate mosh pit spiked hair studded tattooed grunge punk rockers. It's Rebel Hour. It's RMR 101.9. Yes, it's Monday, and I'm your host, Fran. I'm bringing Rebel Hour to Margaret River, an hour of epic tracks, headbangers, social tweaking, controversial, anti-everything songs, but all in good manner. I do have to behave just a little bit. But if you're new here, language warnings going out, but besides the slip of explicit language here and there, referring to clear, direct and unambiguous communication, sometimes describing profanity, you're in for a punking good hour.

0: Lead vocals there by Yasmin Burnt. That's right. That was Grandma's House, a UK-based grunge post-punk riot girl band. That's right. Known for covering themes like existential crises, heartbreak, and female empowerment. Their dynamic sonic style has drawn comparison to comparisons to acts like The Slits, Courtney Barnett, and Motorhead. If you've just tuned in, yes, you are on Rebel Hour here with Fran, live in the studio, in Studio One. It is 12 minutes past seven. So they are all the way from the UK. And before then, we played the Peep Temple from Melbourne. And started off with a little bit of fun with Spiderbait with Old Man Sam. Like, Spiderbait is Australian rock royalty, aren't they? Like, seriously, they've been around all through my punk years and rock years from New South Wales. And did you know that in Triple J history, in 1996, their single Buy Me a Pony made them the first Australian band ever to reach number one on the Triple J Hottest 100? That's right. And also, Black Betty, their 2004 hard rock cover of Black Betty, is their biggest global hit, going number one in Australia and charting in the US top 20. It has surpassed more than 160 million streams on Spotify. You are on RMR 101.9. Give me a shout out. Text in. Give me some love. Let me know that you're listening. Text studio line is 0455 638 54. I've had a hell of a week. I'm really happy to be in the studio tonight with you all, delivering some punk, being a bit of a rebel. But yeah, send me some love. I need some love tonight. 0455 638 54.
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back from 1979 from their album At the Coach's House. That was The Members with The Sound of the Suburbs. 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

0: Do you know this is my sixth Rebel Hour show here on RMR 101.9? I cannot believe this is my sixth show of showcasing punk rock from all the way around the world, including homeland Australia. You are on RMR 101.9. I know it's Monday night, but who doesn't like a little bit of punk just to get you over that weekend? It is 30 minutes past seven. That means 7:30. And being my sixth show, I love hearing from you. Please give me some love, sending love out to you all. And, you know, maybe give me some song requests. Let me know what your favourite punk artist is. Studio text line 04555 638-54. That is 04555-638-54. I'm Fran. I'm live in Studio One here on RMR 101.9. Now, before we get going on to some more music, there is a phrase out there called post-punk. So post-punk is a music genre and cultural movement that emerged in the late 1970s from the ashes of punk rock. It retained punk's DIY attitude and energy, but rejected its simplistic three chord structures in favour of experimentation, synthesizer integration, it is Monday night, and more complex atmospheric songwriting.
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0: That's right. Slipped in a little ad there. We are all volunteers at Radio Margaret River, and subscribing is very important. If you haven't already, get onto our website, subscribe. You know, it's only $5 a month, not a lot to, you know, help promote amazing music within our community. Now, my next three songs, they are covers, but they're awesome. And, yeah, turn it up. You're on RMR 101.9 Rebel Hour here with Fran.

There you go. How did you enjoy those three? Three punk rock covers, all from America. So first we had 99 Red Balloons from Goldfinger. Then we had the cover of Jolene from Me First and the Gimme Gimmes. And then a classic, Another Day in Paradise by the American punk band Real Big Fish. It is 19 minutes to 8. You're on RMR 101.99. It is Rebel Hour with Fran. Big shout out to Katana. Katana Vic, you're amazing. She's texting in, giving me some punk bands she'd like to hear on my Rebel Hour. Katana, taking it all in, The Clash is yours. We'll be playing it next Monday for you. Big shout out to you on this Monday night. Hope you've got the fire on. Hope you're nice and warm and cozy. How much have I got left? I've got like just under 20 minutes. I'm going to stop talking. This is now a Tasmanian band called A. Swayze and the Ghosts. And they're an acclaimed Australian garage punk and again post-punk band hailing from Tasmania. This is their song titled Cancer.

There you go. That was American punk band Taco Cat with Crimson Wave. Do you know Taco Cat spelled backwards is Taco Cat? Anyway, and before then we had Aussie band Stiff Richards with Bad Disease, and before then we had Drunk Mums with Nanga Nata, talking about drunk mums. The Stems, they played on Friday night at the River. What a show. I was there rocking it out. The Stems, you brought it. You brought the house down. It was so good to see so many Margies people out supporting an Aussie punk band back from the 80s. But yeah, The Stems, you are awesome. And that's what I love about living in Margaret River. We have some awesome live music. That's right. Even here at RMR 101.9, we've got our second open mic night coming up this Friday from 6 p.m. at the Men's Shed right next door. Come on in, get some food, get some bevvies into you, sit down, stand up, listen to some great local music. You're on RMR 101.9 talking about The Stems. Here is The Stems now. It is 7 minutes to 8. Rebel Hour here with Fran.

There you go. The Stems there. It is Rebel Hour. There is a little bit of light and shade with punk. That was a little bit too slow for my liking. I'm not here to play, toe-tapping side-to-side kind of movements. I want some hurts happening. I'm going to play Amel and the Sniffers with their title Hurts. But before I go, I am going to say au revoir, goodbye. Thank you for listening to Rebel Hour with Fran on RMR 101.9. Big shout out to Katana again listening in. Big shout out to my son Darcy sending me a hello there on the text line. And maybe Lucas as well. You get a little shout out there, Lucas texting in, because Lucas is actually going to take over my Rebel Hour next week. Before he heads over to Indo. So I've offered him, just a showcase. His songs of choice, he gets the whole hour next Monday, aren't you? Lucky LJ. Talking about LJ, he will join me on my Cheeky Midweeky. Please join me Wednesday morning, 7 till 9 on RMR 101.9, where it's not quite the Rebel Hour, but it is your Cheeky Midweeky. So I am a little bit still cheeky, but yes, delivering great music and insights and covering local legends. Look, my legend rebels, it's 2 minutes to 8. See you on Wednesday. Tune in. If not, tune in next Monday for Lucas on the Rebel Hour. 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

What's up, metalheads? It is Monday night. It is the witching hours. It's 8 p.m. I am Paulie. For the next 3 hours, I'm going to be playing a whole bunch of metal. You know how sometimes there are songs, then there are songs, and every now and again, a rare gem will come along that is just a song. I don't know whether it makes sense. It makes sense to me. This is Meshuggah.

Warbringer just then with Black Sun, Black Moon. Before that, we had Cunnel Forge with their track Fire Demon from the album Fire Demon. We had Lamb of God, who are going to be touring pretty soon. And in hindsight, I probably should have saved that song for the little touring band set that I've got coming up soon. But I jumped the gun. That was Laid to Rest from the album Ashes of the Wake. And top of the set, Auditory Sex. I Will Die on That Hill. That is... oh, that song does things to my eardrums that I can't talk about on the radio waves. It's just not proper. It's not appropriate. Man. That was Bleed by Meshuggah off of their album Obzen. And... I almost want to play it again because it is just that good of a song. But I'm not going to. But I am going to talk about it. My introduction to Meshuggah was off of the song New Millennium Cyanide Christ, which was on one of the Ozfest live CDs. And I just remember hearing it and going, holy crap. And fast forward a few years and bands that I used to play in and bands that I used to be friends with, there used to be a venue in Northbridge called The Castle. And it was in the glory days where you could still smoke in bars and pubs. And even as a reformed smoker, I miss those days. It was just, you could watch a band, you could have your Jacks and Coke or your beer or your wine, and you could have a dart while you were watching a band. And I mean, for the non-smokers, I always felt bad for them. In between drags of a cigarette, I felt bad for them. But The Castle used to have this massive projector screen set up, and they would play metal videos and just video clips in between bands. And I remember, from memory, the band was Dogs of War. Funnily enough, I went to high school with half of that band, but they were setting up to play and they ended up going on stage late because the video clip for Bleed by Meshuggah came on and we're all just glued to this projector watching it going, oh my God. And got home, jumped onto MySpace and went straight to the Meshuggah MySpace page, found the video for Bleed and watched it properly. And that just became my love affair / obsession with that song because it was so friggin' good. It doesn't matter how many times I hear it, I'm still obsessed. Let's go back to 1987. This is Anthrax and their track, Indians.

Ornois, Caged Wrath, off of Black Thrash Attack. They're touring that album next year. They're doing at least two shows in Melbourne, one in Brisbane. I'm not sure where else. Fairly certain not Perth, though. Cannot wait. Didn't think I'd get the chance to see Ornois live. Not missing that opportunity. Before Ornois, we had Exhumed, because another week, another Exhumed track that was distorted and twisted to form from All Guts, No Glory. We had Blood Red Throne from Norway, actually. Split Tongue Sermon from the album Nonagon. And top of that set was Anthrax with Indians from their album Among the Living. All right, let's talk touring bands. All of these bands, actually, that I'm about to play, they're all coming to Perth. They're all coming to our little state of Australia. And I say little because we have a little capital city, but we have a massive state. And two of these bands are playing on the same night. One band is playing on their own. And then the other band, this introduction just does not work. I've really screwed it up, but you know what? I'm sticking to it. The other band is part of a three-band package. And they're not the band I wanted to play, but the band I wanted to play are on my other hard drive, which I don't have with me. So I've had to settle for second best. But it is a good song. And you might be sitting there scratching and going, what the hell is this guy talking about? Let's break it down. September 22nd, Brujeria and Carcass. I've talked about it. You know it's coming. Yeah. It's going to be amazing. Candlemass, the pioneers of doom metal, are here playing at the Rosemount as part of... as part of a festival. Similar to the Perth Death Fest. Same guys, your mate touring, your mate bookings. You know what? It really helps if you look this stuff up before you start talking about it so you don't sound like a jackass on the radio waves. But I'm that far deep into this recording and this show that, you know what, I just have to kind of wing it. So, Candlemass are here in 3rd of October. So, like, the week after Carcass. I'm doing really well. And then at some other time in November, Whitechapel are here with The Acacia Strain and Lorna Shore. I have played Lorna Shore in the past on this show. There is a time and a place for that band. I respect what they do. They're not my cup of tea. This is Brujeria with Matando Hueros.

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1: What is the Hangouts? It's the play centre, right? The old ninjas? Little monsters? Well, not anymore. Sure, they still have a great indoor play centre for the little ones, but for teens and adults, there's so much more. It's now an indoor bouldering centre too, featuring a large indoor climbing wall, a gym and training area. Indoor climbing, fun for all ages in the heart of Margaret River. 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
3: The Shire of Augusta Margaret River is inviting you to have your say on the Barrett Street Weir car park Dusk Till Dawn closure trial. Following community feedback collected early this year, the Shire implemented a nighttime closure from February to April to address illegal camping and peak season pressures. The Shire is now asking the community, what did you think of the closure? Did it reduce antisocial behaviour or illegal camping? Should it continue in future summers? 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

So every now and again, I like to do a little bit of a feature on shine a spotlight on certain countries. I think there is a lot of incredible music out there, and a lot of it gets severely overlooked, unfortunately, because I mean the market is just saturated with new releases, with bands, and sometimes bands just don't have the ability to promote themselves or get their name out there. And so I like to sort of troll through the archives and find interesting bands that I think maybe other people might listen to and might enjoy. Sometimes you don't know, and sometimes you don't even know what it's going to be like listening to it the first time, but it might grow on you. And so I have done the spotlight on Australian bands. I've done the spotlight on Finnish, Swedish, Norwegian, English, Polish bands. I haven't done a spotlight yet on Russian bands. And so that's what I'm doing. The next eight songs, or the next eight bands, I should say, all come from various parts of Russia. Towns, cities that I'm not even going to try and pronounce because I will butcher their names. However, I can tell you that these bands are all incredible. So, I'm going to list off the bands first, and then I'm just going to shut up and let all eight songs play one after the other. We've got Void of Monuments, Spell of Dark, Asthenic Sin, Arcona, Black Countess, A Light in the Dark, Grimer, who I have played before, and Black Death. Let us dive in together and see what we think.

okay, you know what? I thought I might get a little bit adventurous and try it. Black Death, just then, are from St. Petersburg. Grima or Grima are from the town of Krasnoyarsk. A Light in the Dark are from Podolsk. Black Countess are from Ulyanovsk. Arkona are from Moscow. Aesthetic Sin are from Stavropol. Spell of Dark are from, this is the one I was scared of, Novosibirsk. And Void Monuments at the top of the set are from St. Petersburg. So not as hard as I was expecting to pronounce, but still not fun. All of those bands, so good, and will be absolutely featured again. The more I dive into Russian music, the more just absolute gems I am finding. And I think, unfortunately, with the state of the world and world politics being the way that they are, bands get overlooked, bands get cast aside, and it sucks. So I will make it my mission to bring extreme music from all corners of the world, from the most obscure countries to the most recognized countries. If there is an extreme metal band from that country, I am going to play it. In fact, I think between now and the end of 2026, I'm going to see how many countries I can cross off the list. So, yeah, I think that's going to be my goal for the rest of this year, is I want to see how many countries I can cross off of bands played from. So I'm going to play a band from each of those countries. And I think it's going to be a challenge for certain areas of the world where maybe extreme metal isn't as prevalent as it is, or prevalent as it is elsewhere in the world. But I am absolutely determined to see what I can do. The next song, however, is a surprise to both you and me, because I haven't selected anything yet. So I'm just going to stop this recording, find a song, and press play. This is, who knows?

I got to be honest with you. Sometimes it gets a little bit tricky with the witching hours, figuring out what to play. There are weeks where the show pretty much builds itself. I know exactly what I want to play before I even get to the studio, and I can just build the show, smash it out, and I can go, yep, I'm stoked with that. Then there are other times where I almost get, I wouldn't say it's writer's block because I'm not writing anything, but I almost get radio host block. It's a thing. It is now, anyway. And I sort of hit that today while I was building the show. And the last hour... the last hour is going to be interesting because... I have 1, 2, 3, 4. I have 8 songs from 8 different bands, and then I have 5 songs from 1 band. And my usual one song, talk about the last band or the last song, and then say goodnight, blah, blah, blah. I'm not doing one song. I'm doing 5. Yep. This... Anyway, back in 1999, this next song was released, and I remember this was the first, the band is Cannibal Corpse, and in the 90s in Australia, Cannibal Corpse CDs came in 3 different versions. There was the plain white, which surprisingly is actually quite sought after now, where it just had the name of the band and the name of the album. And then when you open it up on the inside of the little CD booklet, it would have the track listing. But they weren't allowed to display the artwork because Australian censorship laws had banned it. Then there was the censored version, which was usually something fairly mundane and tame, still kind of gory or graphic because it's Cannibal Corpse, but very, very tamed down. And then if you were lucky, you could find an imported version of the CD, which had all of the guts and gore in its glory. And the album Bloodthirst came out in 1999. And I remember hearing Pounded Into Dust on 3 Hours of Power with Andrew Haug, back on Triple J when I was, 15. And I remember hearing it and going, this is sick. Saw the CD, got the CD, and as I was flicking through, well, I was not flicking through because there was nothing to flick through. It was one folded sheet of paper, which was the booklet, so to speak. I remember going through and reading the track listing to this album. And I mean, there were a few songs that stuck out, like Dead Human Collection for a start, Raped by the Beast. The one, however, that really just grabbed my attention straight away, and I was like, ooh, I want to hear that song, is the song I am about to play now, because you go for the gore. You just rip it open, spill it everywhere, you go for the gore. This is Cannibal Corpse with Hacksaw Decapitation.

That was Skinless with Miscreant. Before that, we had the almighty Death Clock with their track Impeach God from Death Album 3. We threw it over to Sweden and we threw it back to the mid-90s. That was Entombed with Full of Hell from their album Wolverine Blues. And top of that set was Cannibal Corpse with Hacksaw Decapitation off of Bloodthirst. It was funny. I was sitting there racking my brains earlier on building the show, and I was having a chat with our program manager, Joe Forte, local councilman, Joe Forte. And I don't know. I got the, in the first like two lines of Hacksaw Decapitation, where it's like memory of the insane, of killing in so many ways. And then there's the backing line of just homicidal. I had that homicidal popping into my head. And I don't know if Joe brings out the homicidal side in me, or whether something he said, I'm not sure, but it popped Hacksaw Decapitation into my head. And this is how my brain works. 9 times out of 10, I have a rough idea of the show I want to do, but I also have no idea of the show that I want to do. And as I'm just sort of filtering through and getting everything together, that's when I find what it is that I want to play. It makes no sense, but it makes sense to me. Anyway, this is Internal Bleeding with Surrounded from the Inside.

All right, it's the end of the night. It is time for the last set. And the band is the Black Dahlia Murder. Again, I did it last week. I'm doing it this week. I don't care. I have endless amounts of respect and love for the members of the Black Dahlia Murder. They have been through more in the last 4 years than most bands would in a lifetime. Look after yourselves. If you know the story of the band and you know what they've been through, then you know exactly where I'm coming from when I say this. Mental health is a bitch. It is a fickle, fickle bitch, and it affects 1 in 3 people worldwide at some point in their life. Myself, everyone here at Radio Margaret River, we would 1,000% prefer to hear what's going on in life for you than hear your eulogy. Reach out, have a chat, talk to your friends. You never know what they might be going through. And yeah, there's so much more that I could go into and say. I've said it all before. I will more than likely say it again. The music industry is rough. It takes its toll on people. Be kind. You don't need to say those negative things about someone. If you don't like a song for whatever reason, move on. You don't need to listen to it. It's not compulsory. You don't need to sit there and go, oh, this song's shit. You don't know what that person went through when they wrote that song. Just be kind to each other. That's it. I'm out. I will see you guys next week. This is the Black Dahlia Murder with their track Elder Misanthropy. Stay metal.

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A little bit of unce unce in the Margaret River region.

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When the clock strikes 8, the underground awakens. Enter the witching hours for the finest black metal, death metal, and extreme sounds from around the world. 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Wicked, wicked.

0: 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They're on Fern Avenue and can be reached on 9797 1069. 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

And this town's lost its faith. 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

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Oh.

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Says something like, "Will you and me, babe, how about it?" 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
1: 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I've got to know.

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Let me hear some sand in my toes. Feels good, don't it? Let me get some wind from my hair. So good. Let me get some sunshine on my back. All right, now. Now, you know what? Pour me a drink. More ice. Little bit of tonic in the water. Okay. Shake it up. Shake it up. Shake it up.

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2: 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So don't miss it Saturday night. Spark up with the Smokin' Goats. Their infectious R&B tunes are going to blow your head off. Sunday Arvo, come around and witness the talent of Mufasa. Playing tracks from his new EP, Feed the Fire, show up on Sunday Arvo because it's one not to miss.
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Morning, Margs, and welcome to Tuesday Breakfast with Nikki. It is my absolute pleasure to be with you this morning. It's a little bit wet and wild out there, 12.3 degrees at the moment, and raining. And I just had a look at the forecast. It's pretty much going to be raining all day. So, yeah, stay warm, stay cozy. We've got lots of things coming up. There's so much stuff happening astrologically. I can't wait to tell you about it all. And heaps of good music, a featured song, a song request, all sorts of things. Stay with us and good morning.

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1: 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Keep it there.

It is 9 minutes past seven. This is Tuesday Breakfast with Nikki. Thank you for joining me. Did you have a really weird day yesterday? Did everything go wrong? Did all your computer systems fail? If so, there's a reason for that. Yesterday we went into Mercury retrograde. Now, everyone at work was laughing at me yesterday when I was talking about this because Mercury retrograde is really famous for kind of everything going haywire, particularly anything electronic or technological. But when one system went down after another and the printer finally was the last thing, my boss was standing there going, "Damn you, Mercury retrograde." And he started believing me. So Mercury rules over communication, contracts, travel and technology. When this planet goes backwards, these areas are believed to fall into disarray. So astrologically, Mercury retrograde is a period infamous for miscommunication, tech glitches, travel delays and cognitive fog. So the common effects are communication breakdowns. So things like emails getting sent to the wrong person, messages not getting through, misunderstandings between people, everyone's a little bit argy-bargy. Definitely felt that a bit yesterday. Technology and travel snags, so crashed hard drives, frozen software, delayed flights, missed appointments. Reversals from the past is another thing that happens. So suddenly someone pops into your life, like an old friend or an ex-partner or any kind of unresolved issues come up for closure or a second chance. Definitely heightened emotions. So depending on the zodiac plan that is transiting at the time, heightened feelings or foggy thinking or workplace frustration may arise. Does this sound like your day yesterday? So how to navigate, right? How to survive it. So pause before you send. Double check your text messages. Read contracts slowly. Don't do anything kind of impulsive. Think about everything before you do it. Back up your data. Ensure your important documents and phone files are secured and embrace revision. So it's a perfect time for rewords like revising, reflecting, reorganizing. Don't start anything new would be my advice. And just be gentle to each other because it's a bit of a kind of hairy time. We need to look out for each other. So Mercury retrograde, we're in it. It's 12 minutes past seven. We just heard Dominic Fike's Coast to Coast. That could have gone bad. And now Fatboy Slim with Don't Let the Man Get You Down.

Every connection has its own rhythm, an evolution of sound, story, and shared experience. I'm Julia. Join me for The Slow Burn, inspired by friends, lovers, and experiences shared in time. It's experimental, it's romantic, it's a journey we take together. The Slow Burn, Tuesday nights at 7.

You awake yet? Bit of drum and bass at 19 minutes past seven. That was Flume's version of Shooting Stars. You are on RMR 101.9, and if you have been listening to this show, you will know that any mention of stars means it is time for Sudhir's stars. Let's kick it off with Aries. Let's kick it off with Aries again. Mars moves out of grounded Taurus into the airy and slightly unpredictable world of Gemini. Others will have a hard time tracking your moves. You may find yourself vulnerable to whimsy. The only warning is to be careful with your tongue. Use maximum awareness before speaking. Taurus. Mars departs from Taurus on Monday. He's been making you more hot under the collar than usual for a month or two. As he leaves, so your calm demeanour returns. You'll be less likely to make entrepreneurial manoeuvres, but your increased steadiness will easily compensate for this. Gemini. Mars enters Gemini on Monday, setting the cat amongst your pigeons. If sparks fly, they fly to get you in the mood to express your initiative. Mars is a good party starter. He's also very handy when it comes to getting matters moving that have been locked in the labyrinth of your mind. And Cancer. Jupiter, who has been stretching you and deepening you for a couple of years, departs company with you on Tuesday. The last couple of years, he's given you a cornucopia of opportunities to expand and grow. This will ease off now. It's time to assimilate and integrate your learnings. There you go. This is Boy and Bear Tripping Over Time from their 2025 album of the same name.

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1: You are on RMR 101.9. That was De La Soul, Q-Tip and Yummy Bingham with Day in the Sun from the 2025 album Cabin in the Sky. Moving along with stars, we are up to Leo. Jupiter moves into Leo on Tuesday. Jupiter is the planet of expansion and growth. He will be with you for some time. Get ready to get used to extra opportunities to open up and stretch limitations you may unknowingly or knowingly have. Be sure it is your essence, not your ego.

a retrograde planet appears to go backwards in the sky. It's actually moving ahead, but seems not to. You may not seem to be moving, but you are. Libra, there's a full moon in Capricorn on Tuesday. This reinforces all the practical elements of your life. Where you have been instigating structure and been able to find and encourage a discipline that's relaxed and natural, you will be affirmed. The moon is here to establish love and justice. And Scorpio, Mars moves into Gemini on Monday. He's been opposing you in Taurus, making you deal with the nitty-gritty parts of your life. As he moves into airy Gemini, the mood changes. There's friction, but it's likely to be more creative. He'll open you up to the possibility of having a light touch. It is 24 minutes to 8, and this is Jungle with Let's Go Back.

And continuing on with our stars, Sagittarius, this is a big week for Centaur people. Your ruling planet Jupiter moves into fiery Leo from watery Cancer, where he's been drenching you with emotion. In Leo, he will fire up the romantic adventurer within. Your heart is about to come online in a brand new way. Individuate well. Capricorn, the moon is full in Capricorn on Tuesday. It's time to bring out your celebratory moves. Your reputation for dourness and hard-nosed practicality is misplaced. The goat was a symbol for a healthy lust for life in ancient civilizations. Be in the world in a very real and festive manner. Aquarius, Jupiter moves into Leo on Tuesday. For 2 years, he'll be encouraging you to identify your own interest as opposed to everybody else's. This is in place so that you can fill up your empty tank and have plenty left over for all your other projects. Identify your true passion and fuel up. And finally, Pisces, the sun continues his journey through watery Cancer. This is allowing you the luxury of time to settle in comfortably with your feelings. Being domestic is sometimes the greatest salve. There are other things going on, some spectacular, but they are ripples on the surface of your psyche. Stay with us. You're on Tuesday Breakfast with Nikki, RMR 101.9. We've got the featured song coming up in the next break. After that, the song request. And if you would like a song request for any Tuesday with me, the number to text is 04 555 63854. That is 04 555 63854. And this is Ray with Click Clack Symphony.

Though this season of her life had been cold, lonely, and tough, though she slipped back into a darkness she had hoped by now to have overcome, she had learned a beautiful lesson as she kissed her girls goodbye and thanked them for getting her out the house. That maybe...

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She must be patient. She must have faith in the seeds that are planted beneath the snow. 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

You are on RMR 101.9. That was INXS with Kiss the Dirt, Falling Down the Mountain from their 1985 album Listen Like Thieves. Now, we've been up in the stars a little bit. I thought it might be time to come back to Earth just for a second. I'm not finished with you yet. And I wanted to let you know that the Margaret River Montessori is hosting a music whiz quiz night this year. It's on Saturday the 22nd of August. Tickets have just gone on sale, but early bird tickets are still available. So their little write-up says, get ready for a high-energy night of music, laughs and a bit of friendly competition for a quiz night like no other. Take the very best of shows like Spicks and Specks, Never Mind the Buzzcocks and Rock Quiz, add a little karaoke, some music-themed dress-ups and great prizes, and you've got music Whiz Quiz 2026. So it's hosted by local DJ and MC Ryan Cope, who you will of course know from the Monday Breakfast Show. And the fundraiser is being held to determine Margaret River's biggest music buffs. It's a fancy dress. There's a cracking bar on site. There's only a maximum of 10 tables with 6 per table. So it will sell out quickly. At the moment, the early bird price is $25 a person or $150 for a table of 6. It sounds like a lot of fun. 22nd of August. Tickets are available via Humanitix. I think if you Google Margaret River Montessori Quiz Night, you can find them that way as well. So that sounds like fun. Put that in your calendar and get ready to determine the Quiz Night champions of Margaret River.

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